0: 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I'm voting in Kamyai. 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
2: Area forecast, mostly sunny skies today with highs in the 80s. Overnight, it's looking partly cloudy with lows in the 40s. And for tomorrow, you can expect some warm sunny skies with highs in the 70s. This weather update was brought to you by KIYE 88.7 FM in Kamiah and on Transitor 105.5 FM K2 88EU in Lapway.

0: Along the Clearwater River, stories have been carried on for generations. 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
1: Area forecast, mostly sunny skies today with highs in the 80s. Overnight, it's looking partly cloudy with lows in the 40s. And for tomorrow, you can expect some warm sunny skies with highs in the 70s. This weather update was brought to you by KIYE 88.7 FM in Kamiya and on Transitor 105.5 FM K288EU in Lapway.
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1: 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Beginning Saturday, April 25th from 9 a.m. to 1 p.m. at 4192 Highway 12 in Kamiai, 1 mile east of the Kamiai River Bridge. This community event is open to vendors and the public at no charge. Food will be available from Connie's Cheeseburgers. Also announced is the Spring Treasure Hunt, a community-wide yard sale across Lewis and Idaho counties, taking place May 2nd. Vendor registration is available through the Kamiai Chamber of Commerce or Longcamp RV Park at no charge. A drawing will be held at 2 p.m. and participants do not need to be present to win. For more information, you can contact Chris at 208-935-7922. I'm Daniel Spaulding, host of The Conversation with Daniel on KIYE 88.7 FM in Kamiai and on Transitor 105.5 FM in Lapway, the voice of the Nimiipuu Nation. 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
1: 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This community event is open to vendors and the public at no charge. Food will be available from Connie's Cheeseburgers. Also announced is the Spring Treasure Hunt, a community-wide yard sale across Lewis and Idaho counties, taking place May 2nd. Vendor registration is available through the Kamiai Chamber of Commerce or Long Camp RV Park at no charge. A drawing will be held at 2 p.m. and participants do not need to be present to win. For more information, you can contact Chris at 208-935-7922. 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
2: 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This community event is open to vendors and the public at no charge. Food will be available from Connie's Cheeseburgers. Also announced is the Spring Treasure Hunt, a community-wide yard sale across Lewis and Idaho counties, taking place May 2nd. Vendor registration is available through the Kamiyai Chamber of Commerce or Long Camp RV Park at no charge. A drawing will be held at 2 p.m. and participants do not need to be present to win. For more information, you can contact Chris at 208-935-7922. 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
1: 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This community event is open to vendors and the public at no charge. Food will be available from Connie's Cheeseburgers. Also announced is the Spring Treasure Hunt, a community-wide yard sale across Lewis and Idaho counties, taking place May 2nd. Vendor registration is available through the Kamiai Chamber of Commerce or Longcamp RV Park at no charge. A drawing will be held at 2 p.m. and participants do not need to be present to win. For more information, you can contact Chris at 208-935-7922. 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

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This is Rebecca Miles. It's time to enjoy the latest pop music from Tommy and Baby D right here on 88.7 and 105.7.

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4: 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This community event is open to vendors and the public at no charge. Food will be available from Connie's Cheeseburgers. Also announced is the Spring Treasure Hunt, a community-wide yard sale across Lewis and Idaho counties, taking place May 2nd. Vendor registration is available through the Kamiyai Chamber of Commerce or Long Camp RV Park at no charge. A drawing will be held at 2 p.m. and participants do not need to be present to win. For more information, you can contact Chris at 208-935-7922. 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
2: 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This community event is open to vendors and the public at no charge. Food will be available from Connie's Cheeseburgers. Also announced is the Spring Treasure Hunt, a community-wide yard sale across Lewis and Idaho counties, taking place May 2nd. Vendor registration is available through the Kamiyai Chamber of Commerce or Longcamp RV Park at no charge. A drawing will be held at 2 p.m. and participants do not need to be present to win. For more information, you can contact Chris at 208-935-7922. The Itzy Yaya Casino, located at 419 3rd Street in beautiful Kamiyai, Idaho, with the Camus Cafe and over 100 gaming machines. Hours of operation are Sunday through Thursday from 9 a.m. to 12 a.m. and on Friday and Saturday from 9 a.m. to 2 a.m. You could be the next winner at the Itzy Yaya Casino.

0: Are you a producer on the Nez Perce Tribes Reservation and have a wetland or a stream running through the property you farm? 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
1: 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I'm voting in Orfino. Tukepelekatsisa. Tawapa. Tukepelekatsisa. 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I'm voting in Kamiyai. Tukepelekatsisa. Kamyakpa. Tukepelekatsisa. 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

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Let's explore the Indigenous sounds and stories with Indigify. Raven Gunadukta and Shoshona Kish of the band Digging Roots are a dynamic husband and wife team. Their music is genre-bending with hints of blues, roots, alternative, reggae, and hip-hop. From the album For the Light, this is Digging Roots with Sunshine.

0: Hi, I'm Alexis Salee, host and producer of Indigify. I'm excited to share with you the release of the Native Artist Podcast from Indigify. The Native Artist Podcast takes a deep dive into the stories of Indigenous artists, spanning a wide range of artistic disciplines, from directors and writers to carvers and fashion designers. Here's a preview from our conversation with film director, writer, cinematographer, and photographer, Tomas Carmelo Amaya.
1: When I approach a new project, I frequently start off by saying, my intention is to honor you. My intention is when we create a photograph, when we create an image together or a project, when you look at that image, I want you to feel good about yourself. I want you to feel like you're representing yourself and your family and your people in a good way. I'm very mindful of angles, of lighting. All these different nuances that go into creating an image really can change our perception of somebody. And so it just goes back to that honoring. And regardless of, you know, where I am, regardless of socioeconomic status, regardless of some of the tools that I have, there are times that I'm very fortunate to work with very expensive tools. And there are times that I don't have them and there's no budget for it. But that doesn't mean I can't lead with that intention of wanting to honor somebody. And I'm very careful with that. I'm very mindful of that.
0: 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I hope you enjoyed that clip into our new podcast. Check it out and let us know what you think. Before that, we heard music from Kaylee Jade with Years Ago off her EP Years Ago. Hey Cousin from Cheryl Bear. And we opened with Sunshine from Digging Roots. That's off their 2014 album For the Light. Now this is Brandon Solomon with Reservation Line.

0: From Kaylee Cardinal, that's The Devil is a Blue-Eyed Man. Before that, Brent Thomas Dibo with Crying Over You. Walk Away from Brandy Vezina. And Brandon Solomon with Reservation Line. We've got more music coming up. Stay tuned. 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If you heard a song earlier in the show and didn't catch the name or who the artist was, you can find a full playlist of today's show at indigify.org. Stick around after the break. We've got a lot more music ahead. I'm Alexis Salee, and you're listening to Indigify, brought to you by Native Voice One.
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2: 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Food will be available from Connie's Cheeseburgers. Also announced is the Spring Treasure Hunt, a community-wide yard sale across Lewis and Idaho counties, taking place May 2nd. Vendor registration is available through the Kamiai Chamber of Commerce or Longcamp RV Park at no charge. A drawing will be held at 2 p.m. and participants do not need to be present to win. 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
0: 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We'd love to hear your music, or if you're fans of an Indigenous artist out there, we'd love to hear it. Thanks for staying with us, or if you're just tuning in, welcome to the show. From Diet, this is We're Still Here.

Music there from Coalition with Cry. Charlie Laurie with Go Wild. From the album Long Time Leaving, we heard The Slaughter from Krista Couture. And We're Still Here from Diet. Now this is Good Morning Helen with Beyond the Pines.

The Halusa Nation. The human beings. The people. See the spiritual in the natural through sense and feeling. Everything is related. All the things of earth and in the sky have spirit. Everything is sacred. Confronted by the alien nation, the subjects and the citizens see the material religions through trauma and numb. Nothing is related. All the things of the earth and in the sky have energy to be exploited. Even themselves, mining their spirits into souls sold. Into nothing is sacred, not even their self. The Ally Nation.

A Tribe Called Red featuring John Trudell, Lito Pimenta, and Tanya Tagak with Ally Nation off the album We Are the Hallucination. Before that, Yippie from Cherokee Rose and Beyond the Pines from Good Morning Helen. If you want to explore more Indigenous music and artists, follow us on Instagram at Indigify Music or like Indigify on Facebook. I'm your host, Alexis Salih, and you can find a full playlist of today's show at indigify.org.

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Good afternoon. This is Eric Holt. I'm the chairman of the Nez Perce Giant Fish and Wildlife Commission, and our office number is 208-843-9376. And my personal cell number is 208-791-4853. And my email is allsmallcapseric@nezperce.org. Now, if you have any questions pertaining to fish and wildlife of the Nez Perce tribe or any adjacent areas of concern, please feel free to contact the Fish and Wildlife Commission or myself, and we'll be happy to assist you in any way possible.

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2: Katsalach, inim winiktwa Sonia Samuels Allen. 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This year, Nimipu Fund pop-up vendors will also help us celebrate 25 years on June 4th from 10 to 3 at the Piniwas Community Center in Lapway. If you need any other information, contact the NezPerce Housing Authority at 208-843-2229. 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

Along the Clearwater River, stories have been carried on for generations. On June 27th, those stories returned to life at the Camp Chopinish Rendezvous History and Artisan Festival held at Riverfront Park. 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
1: 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This community event is open to vendors and the public at no charge. Food will be available from Connie's Cheeseburgers. Also announced is the Spring Treasure Hunt, a community-wide yard sale across Lewis and Idaho counties, taking place May 2nd. 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
3: Long Camp RV Park Saturday Farmers Market and Swap Meet, beginning Saturday, April 25th from 9 a.m. to 1 p.m. at 4192 Highway 12 in Kamei, 1 mile east of the Kamei River Bridge. This community event is open to vendors and the public at no charge. Food will be available from Connie's Cheeseburgers. Also announced is the Spring Treasure Hunt, a community-wide yard sale across Lewis and Idaho counties, taking place May 2nd. Vendor registration is available through the Kamei Chamber of Commerce or Long Camp RV Park at no charge. A drawing will be held at 2 p.m. and participants do not need to be present to win. For more information, you can contact Chris at 208-935-7922.

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2: Area forecast, mostly sunny skies today with highs in the 80s. Overnight, it's looking partly cloudy with lows in the 40s. And for tomorrow, you can expect some warm sunny skies with highs in the 70s. This weather update was brought to you by KIYE 88.7 FM in Kame and on Transitor 105.5 FM K2 88EU in Lapway.

Red Bull.

This community announcement is for the Upriver Wellbriety, a weekly gathering focused on healing, connection, and support. 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
3: Aerial forecast, mostly sunny skies today with highs in the 80s. Overnight it's looking partly cloudy with lows in the 40s. And for tomorrow, you expect some warm, sunny skies with highs in the 70s. 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
1: 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For more information, you can contact Chris at 208-935-7922. 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

Good afternoon. This is Eric Holt. I'm the chairman of the Nez Perce Tribe Fish and Wildlife Commission, and our office number is 208-843-9376. And my personal cell number is 208-791-4853. And my email is allsmallcapseric@nezperce.org. 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
1: 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This community event is open to vendors and the public at no charge. Food will be available from Connie's Cheeseburgers. Also announced is the Spring Treasure Hunt, a community-wide yard sale across Lewis and Idaho counties, taking place May 2nd. Vendor registration is available through the Kamiai Chamber of Commerce or Long Camp RV Park at no charge. 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
1: Hey there, welcome to LiveWire. I'm your host, Luke Burbank. This week on the show, travel icon Rick Steves talks about his latest book, On the Hippie Trail, which details the trip that he took when he was a part-time piano teacher that really cemented his love of travel. We're also going to find out where in the world he hasn't been, which honestly is a pretty short list of places. Then we're going to hear some music from the Lullaby Project and Stephanie Schneiderman, along with members of the Oregon Symphony. They've got a piece of music written in collaboration with an incarcerated mother dedicated to her daughter. It is really beautiful. You know, this week on the show, we are going to be talking to our guests about some pretty life-changing experiences. Look, I don't know if this episode of LiveWire is going to change your life, but I can tell you it is going to make your day a little brighter. That much I can guarantee. So stick around. We've got LiveWire coming your way right after this.
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0: We have got a jam-packed edition of Livewire for you this week. Regular listeners to the show probably know a couple of things, and that is, we do read the news, and we do usually have to give ourselves an eye bath after doing that,
1: yes,
0: because it's brutal. But also, what they know is that we have found that there are at least each week, Elena, two good news stories that happen in the world. Sometimes it's exactly two.
1: Yes.
0: And we search for those, and we bring them to you in a little segment we like to call The Best News We Heard All Week. All right, Elena Passarello, what is the best news you heard all week?
1: I worked really hard on this. I felt like you needed me to come up with something real good for you, Luke
0: Burbank. I did. I'm having a week.
1: Let's start with a question. Did you go to your college graduation? No.
0: I did not.
1: Okay, so do you know who the commencement speaker was?
0: No, but I know the guy from the Tim Allen show, the Tool Time guy.
1: Yeah. The other guy, the guy with the beard?
0: The other guy. I think he might have been the speaker.
1: That's good. Like that. That's pretty good.
0: Yeah.
1: Well, the University of Maryland does have you beat.
0: Okay.
1: They have just announced who their 2025 commencement speaker is going to be. And do you know who it is?
0: I don't.
1: It is, I'll give you a hint. He's green. And it's not easy being him.
0: Kermit the Frog?
1: Kermit the mother truckin' frog is delivering the commencement address at the University of Maryland, who I believe are the Terrapins.
0: Uh-huh, sure,
1: which
0: yeah.
1: is a form of, it's another kind of, they're reptiles.
0: Yes.
1: Whatever. The reason for this, other than the fact that everybody wants Kermit the Frog to deliver every address ever, is because Jim Henson graduated from the University of Maryland with a degree in home economics.
0: Okay.
1: In 1960, and I think his legacy is very deeply felt. Apparently, Kermit the Frog gave a dean's lecture there a couple of years ago.
0: Okay.
1: So they're just, like, inviting him back.
0: They already had the special podium built that you could hide a puppeteer in. They were like, let's get our money's worth.
1: What?
0: Oh, yeah, I'm sorry.
1: What?
0: Nothing. No.
1: I'm just going to ignore that comment.
0: Yeah.
1: And when asked about why he decided to agree, Kermit the Frog, who is a real living frog, said...
0: Yes.
1: If a few encouraging words from a frog can help the class of 2025 leap into the world and make it a better place, then I'll be there. I know. Isn't that great? It's right. It's good. Good news. But so it had me thinking. I think Kermit Frog is one of the best Muppets to do this job, but which Muppet would be the worst?
0: Animal.
1: Animal. I think the worst one would be Beaker.
0: Oh. Well, let's be honest. They defunded Beaker like 2 weeks ago.
1: Yeah.
0: There's no...
1: Where's another?
0: He's not even allowed anywhere near the campus anymore for practicing science. The best news that I heard this week, Elena, it was kind of what I needed to hear as a guy who is approaching 50, approaching middle age, or maybe I'm already there. And it involves a town in Japan called Kawara. It's about 10,000 people. And... the town of Kawara has this trading card mania that's going on there. All of the kids are obsessed over these trading cards. They're buying them, they're collecting them, they're trading them. They don't feature, though, like baseball players or Pokemon or anything. They feature real middle-aged guys from the town. It is a set of 47 playing cards of guys who are middle-aged and elderly in the town of Kawara. And the kids are going crazy for these.
2: Yeah!
0: It was started by a woman who runs a community center there. And, you know, one of the things in Japan that's been noted is that you have, you know, a lot of folks who might be older and you don't have a lot of younger folks. And there's a pretty wide, you know, sort of distance between those two groups. And so this woman thought this would be a way to get some of the younger people thinking about some of the more senior folks in the town.
1: To collect them.
0: Yeah, so. To collect them. Well, yeah. You know, and so she thought, we'll have these cards. This will just be a way for the kids to identify these different, you know, middle and older age people. The kids, though, figured out a way to make the cards fight each other. Like Pokemon. So, like, one of the real guys from this town is a retired fire brigade chief, and he can strike opponents for 200 fire damage. There's another guy on there who's a local electrician. He also has the ability to do damage with his electricity.
1: Oh, nice.
0: The kids are fighting the cards against each other. These guys are becoming celebrities. There's a guy who's named the Soba Master, Mr. Takashita. He's an 81-year-old soba noodle maker.
1: Yeah.
0: There's Mr. Fuji, a 67-year-old former prison guard turned community volunteer whose card is so sought after, kids are approaching him on the streets to get him to autograph the cards.
1: This is so cool.
0: It's really heartwarming. And I've been through all 47 of these cards. None of them are a middle-aged public radio host.
1: Oh, no.
0: Who can defeat the firefighter by staging a public radio pledge drive.
1: Yeah, like,
0: and putting them to sleep.
1: What about like nunchucks, but it's tote bags?
0: Something.
1: You know.
0: I feel like this is a good start. They need to integrate in some things from my life into it. But all in all, it's a really cute story. The participation in this community center by youth in this town has more than doubled.
1: Ugh.
0: Because of these trading cards. So
1: that's fabulous.
0: Absolutely. The middle-aged and elderly folks in Japan getting their due in this town. That, my friends, is the best news I heard this week.
1: Yeah.
0: All right, let's get our first guest out here. Since 1973, he's spent a minimum of 4 months every year exploring Europe on a mission to learn one thing. How does the metric system work? He's still trying to solve that. But in the meantime, he's also helped hundreds of thousands of people travel to Europe in ways that are fun, affordable, and culturally broadening, not to mention the millions of viewers to his public television shows and listeners to his radio show, plus readers of his travel books, the latest of which is the story of his time on the so-called hippie trail from Istanbul to Kathmandu in the 1970s, which launched his lifelong love of travel. Please welcome Rick Steves to LiveWire.

0: Rick, welcome to Livewire.
1: I'm still trying to figure out how tall I am in metric.
0: You know, you and I were chatting backstage, and you were talking about the kind of celebrity that you enjoy, which is either people have no idea who you are, or they are obsessed with you and your work. And I think we have encountered door number two here at Benaroya Hall.
2: Whoa! Yeah.
0: What do you think it is about your TV show and your writing and all the stuff you do that causes such a fervent response from your fans?
1: A lot of times I think people have a great trip and they just want to thank somebody for it. I get thanked for Malta, and I've never been there. You know, somebody comes up out of the blue, I've never seen him before, and they go, "We had the greatest time in Malta. Thank you so much." So what am I supposed to tell them? I just say, "You're welcome." You know.
0: I really enjoyed this book of yours, On the Hippie Trail. I was also reading it while traveling, not in the manner that you do in the book, which is pretty Spartan, but it was just such a fun book to be traveling with and reading and thinking about travel. I'm curious if you could take me back to when you wrote this, although I guess at the time you didn't realize you were writing a book. You were not a famous TV host. You were a recent college grad piano teacher who was going from, it was Istanbul to Kathmandu. What were you doing on this trip?
1: Well, first of all, this is my newest book, but it's also my oldest book. I wrote it when I was one-third the age I am now. I was 23, and I had been to Europe several times, and I just wanted something more. And I whispered into my friend's ear, "Go east, young man." You know, and we both got together, me and my travel buddy Gene, and we headed east from Istanbul to Kathmandu, and that was the ultimate road trip back then in the 60s and 70s. The Beatles were hanging out with the Maharishi and Yogi, you know. And it was just like the ultimate trip. And I wrote this thing for myself. As you said, I was just a piano teacher. I had no idea I was going to be a travel writer. And I diligently wrote a 60,000-word journal filling up an empty book that's just like that, a hardbound 200-page book with beautiful penmanship. I cannot read my writing now, but for some reason then...
0: I thought you had a graphic designer transcribe your actual, you know, chicken scratch and make it... This is your handwriting.
1: That's my handwriting, yeah. But Luke, that book was when I wrote it, and then, you know, you get home and you get onto other stuff, and I may have read 4 or 5 pages of it in 40 years. And then during COVID, I got a chance to do some things I didn't have time to normally, and reading that journal was like... It was like an anthropological dig into a 23-year-old version of myself that I had mostly forgotten about. And it was so cool to be able to look at that and see it as this coming-of-age trip as kind of the compost pile of experiences from where I would grow out of as a travel teacher.
0: Because it was, you know, a lot of time on buses and in a lot of kind of, you know, overnight situations in places that were pretty Spartan. Did you have moments on that trip where you thought, maybe I've bitten off more than I can chew, or maybe I'm not really cut out for this sort of life?
1: Well, it was a long, long, long road. And when you leave Istanbul heading east in 1978, there's no internet. You know, you've got some traveler's checks in your money belt, no parents to bail you out. It occurred to me when I headed east from Istanbul, there's not a soul between here and Seattle that even knows I exist. Mm. And I didn't know anybody between there and Seattle. And we were going that way, and there was no information back then. Now we have too much information almost, but back then it was tough to get information. So, you know, we didn't know where we were going to be tonight or anything like that. We are naive, relatively wealthy, American, easy targets for all the con artists along the way. And on the hippie trail, it was said, everybody knew there was two kinds of travelers, those who knew they had worms and those who didn't know they had worms. And we kept going deeper and deeper behind the dark side of the moon, basically. Yeah. And we kept thinking, in one way, it was like a fantasy, and in the other way, it was just miserable, and we thought, it's not too late to turn around and go back to Santorini, where all the kids were having a great time at the youth hostel. And we got farther and farther away, and we kept thinking, in 4 days of hard travel, we could be back in the Greek Isles. But we kept going, and then we finally got to Afghanistan, and we realized, this is why we're here. It really got magic. We reached the point of no return, and then we crossed into India, and it was one of the great high-five moments of my life, just to cross that border and do high-five with my buddy. And then we went to the end of the hippie rainbow, Kathmandu, and you got to read the book to know
0: yes.
1: what's to happen
0: yes.
1: in Kathmandu.
0: Legally, we can't even talk about it on public radio. In fact, legally, we have to take a break. This is LiveWire from PRX. We're at Ben Arroyo Hall in Seattle this week talking to Rick Steves about his book on the hippie trail, Istanbul to Kathmandu and the Making of a Travel Writer. Quick break, and then we'll be back with much more LiveWire in just a moment.

This is Chrissy Garcia from Nimiipuu Health Community Health in Lapway, Idaho. 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

0: Hey, welcome back to Live Wire from PRX. We're in Seattle at the Nordstrom Recital Hall at Benaroya, and we're talking to Rick Steves about his latest book, On the Hippie Trail. One of my favorite things about this book are the photographs that you took. I mean, they're just so vivid. Yes. And I mean, they just depict these places that many of us maybe will never go to. But also, you had to ration your photographs. Was 10 photographs a day, that was the amount of film you could carry?
1: Well,
0: it's
1: hard to even conceptualize that now. I mean, younger people don't realize that. There was a day when it was an actual physical thing. You have 36 frames in a canister of film, and you're on the road, and you've got a dozen canisters, and that's 20% of your luggage. You know, it's a headache to carry that around. And you figure out, we got about 10 or 12 shots a day, and if you're overshooting it, you're going to run out. So you have to be careful. And then you don't know if it's going to turn out until you get home.
0: Yeah.
1: So you bring it home, and you send it down. There's only one address I remember in my whole world from the 1970s, and that was Page Mill Road, Palo Alto, where we sent our Kodak film, you know? and then it came back, and either it was a celebration or a sad day, because all of your memories are dark. Or, in this case, they turned out just great. But, that was the last year you could do the hippie trail, because the next year the Shah was overthrown, and Khomeini came in and turned Iran into a theocracy. And the next year the Soviet Union invaded Afghanistan and turned that into a war zone. And I happened to have this weird condition where I wrote everything down in this journal so diligently, and I happened to have filmed it. And I'm no great photographer, but I put a lot of effort into it. I had a wonderful Pentax K1000, and the photos are just beautiful. And then to put it all together, discovered it during COVID when I had some time to read it, and it made sense to write the book. It was quite a surprise, because I didn't even know it was part of me, and now it is. So.
0: What about the sort of current state of photography while traveling? Because you do so much traveling, and you're in so many places where there's got to be throngs of people with their camera phones and things. Mm-hmm. Like, how does that impact? And is there an etiquette piece of that you would like to encourage people around, just phone usage as a camera?
1: Well, any travel teacher, any tour guide, anybody that really cares about being in the moment in their travels understands what a problem it is for all of us to be so focused on our screens. And everything can translate, it can measure, it can identify, it can photograph, it can tell you your altitude, everything. And as a tour guide, I really find that this is a problem for people trying to have those magic moments. That's what we have when we're on the road, is magic moments. And what I do as a tour guide, for example, recently I was in Portugal with a group.
0: Just slap the phone out of their hand?
1: Throw the camera. No, but if everybody's... you got a great musical entertainment for your dinner, and everybody's crawling over everybody just taking photographs, and I just say, wait a minute, we're going to all take photographs on one song, and then you're going to put your cameras away, and out of respect to the musicians, and so that you can really appreciate this, we're going to be in the moment. So we have to, as travelers, be in the moment more, and that means no screen.
0: Mm. Can we be in the moment?
2: Yeah, totally.
0: Can we be in the moment in places where they know that we are, in fact, from America? Because that seems dicey right now. What's your advice to folks that are looking, they're excited to be traveling abroad, but they're also operating under the weight of our, let's just say, reputation?
1: Mm. Well, I was just in Istanbul a week ago and Rome 2 or 3 weeks ago, and I was tuned into that because this is an understandable concern.
0: Yeah,
1: it is, you know, I always say the mark of a good traveler is how many people do you meet, not how much do you check off of your bucket list. And those people experiences really carbonate the trip. And we Americans need to make a point to travel in a way where we're accessible. We should assume we're interesting. And in the last month...
0: I mean, whole career is built on that.
1: Well, we just got more interesting on the road because of what's been happening in our country.
0: Well, okay, I see.
1: And I would say there's... A lot of people are worried, do I want to go to Europe? Everybody's going to be mad at us. Well, they're not mad at us. They may be mad at our government, and that's happened before. It comes and goes, you know. It's great when we travel because they get to better understand us and we get to better understand them. I always think if everybody had to travel before they could vote, we would not be in this jam right now.
2: Amen. Ah.
0: Yes. We only have 8 more minutes with Rick, please. We can't waste it with this ballyhoo. You know, something I was struck by in this book on the hippie trail, and you sort of alluded to it earlier, was that you and your travel partner were very far beyond the bounds of Western society and of kind of a part of the world where you could easily pick up a phone and call for help. And you're going through these places that became very sort of politically chaotic in the years after. And yet, I get the sense that you didn't feel unsafe. And you and I were talking this week off air, and you talked about the difference between saying bon voyage to people and saying safe travels.
1: Yeah. Don't we miss the days when you said bon voyage? I mean, that was a positive thing. And now they say, have a safe trip. And it just reminds me, as a society, we are riddled with fear. Mm-hmm. I never really thought much about Franklin Delano Roosevelt saying the only thing we have to fear is fear itself. But he was pretty wise, because fear, that's what makes us susceptible if people want to capitalize.

0: We learn more about ourselves and our home and our country when we leave it and look at it from afar. I love the idea that Muhammad said, don't tell me how educated you are, tell me how much you've traveled. And me as a travel teacher, the whole idea is to not avoid culture shock, but to embrace it, to see it as a constructive thing, the growing pains of a broadening perspective. Mm-hmm. And if we're all so afraid that we just barricade ourselves behind walls, we'll never get to know the other 96% of humanity. So the irony is people want to be safe by building walls and staying home. And I think that's the best prescription for being not safe in the future. Yeah. We need to get out.
1: Mm-hmm. 30 more seconds, we lost people. When I've been telling folks that I'm going to get a chance to interview you, something that has come up is people said, oh, how's his health? I know that you had been through cancer. Oh, how is your health right now?
0: I am very thankful. Last July or something, I was diagnosed with prostate cancer. I was a typical guy my age that's, pretty together and always trying to be healthy and just stupid about my family's cancer history. But I checked my blood, PSA through the ceiling, had my prostate removed, and it's a very powerful personal and emotional and spiritual experience to go through that. And got my blood test, and I am cancer-free, so I'm very thankful.
1: Excellent. That one you're allowed to clap for, okay? Yeah. Well, I don't want to be sort of corny, but I'm wondering if going through that has impacted what your experience is with travel, to be somewhere on the other side of this diagnosis and to look at something and to think, boy, if stuff had gone differently, I might not be in the position to do this. Has it in any way reinvigorated your relationship with seeing the world?
0: You know, there's certain things that do make things twinkle or make things come into focus or saturate the colors, you know, and I'm kind of looking for that when I'm making a TV show, what makes things twinkle. And when you've had this brush with cancer or when you've gone through a pandemic or any number of things, all of a sudden you realize how fragile and beautiful the environment is. And all of a sudden you realize how important good governance is. And you realize the importance of community and how community does not happen with people doing more than their share to contribute to it. And we can't have a win-lose approach to problems. Going forward, we need a win-win approach to problems because we're all in this together.
1: Yeah. I was going to ask you, you probably get asked this a lot, but I was going to ask you if there's somewhere in the world that you haven't been that you want to, but I now know you haven't been to Malta, and I'm wondering, did something happen? Are you on bad terms with the government there? Why have you not been to Malta yet?
0: There are so many places I have not been, and people think that all I do is travel, but all I do is work on my books that cover Europe. So, you know, my favorite places would be Sri Lanka or India or Indonesia or Japan. I love traveling there, but for the last 20 or 30 years, I've just been focused on Europe. It's an exciting responsibility to have books covering these places and thousands of people saying, what are we going to do for dinner tonight? Where are we going to take the kids down to the beach or all that? So I just love that responsibility. So if somebody gave me a luxurious, all-expenses-paid 10-day trip to Fiji or a safari or something that I'd love to do, my first thought would be 10 days. I really need those 10 days to update my Sicily book, you know? So complaining about it. I just love my work. I found my niche, and it's very gratifying to be able to help Americans travel. I work with 100 people up in Edmonds, and our mission is to equip and inspire Americans to venture beyond Orlando.
1: Well, there goes our Orlando station. Yeah. That was...
0: I lost Orlando a long time ago with my show.
1: This is LiveWire Radio, formerly on in Orlando, but still... Still on in a lot of places. We're talking to Rick Steves about his new book, On the Hippie Trail. Now, Rick, you, of course, have guided millions of folks through Europe over the years. But as this latest book kind of shows, you were not always the savvy

0: traveler, which got us wondering if you were ever guilty of some of the classic tourist blunders or faux pas. That means blunder in French. So we wanted to ask you about some travel transgressions to see if you have maybe committed them. This is a little exercise we're calling Rick Steves Never Have I Ever. Very contemplative game we're about to play. Okay. Rick, we're wondering if you've done any of the following. Have you ever bought souvenirs for someone once you were already home?
1: No.
0: What is your souvenir sort of policy? Because you travel so much that if it became the expectation with people in your life that you were going to bring something home, I mean, that would be its whole own probably responsibility, right?
1: I bought most of the souvenirs you can buy after the first five or six trips, and that was that was 30 trips ago. So now I just, the thought of a souvenir, a physical souvenir, makes almost no sense to me. But photographs and memories, writing a journal is like netting butterflies, and you just catch all these butterflies and you write them down, these little magic moments that you'll forever enjoy. But souvenirs... yeah, I used to bring home, after I finished all the tacky normal things that you'd buy, I started to bring home taxidermy, stuffed animals from different places. And it never went over well with girls that I was dating. So so they're deep in a box somewhere now, all my taxidermy.
0: Aww. Yeah.
1: But I just don't do souvenirs. But when you read the Hippie Trail book, I was fixated on souvenirs and bargaining. You know, bargaining is fun.
0: Getting these like fantastic outfits that you were like negotiating on for days on end and stuff, right? All right, Rick Steves, have you ever peed in a bottle while in transit?
1: That's page 47 in this book. I wonder if it is. Yeah, that's the country. It was on the way to Iran. Yeah,
0: So that's a yes.
1: I could write a whole essay about peeing in places other than toilets.
0: Yeah.
1: I'll tell you one thing. On the airplane in India back then, I had forgotten about this until I actually read the journal, but I went to it's an old prop propeller plane, and I went back to the toilet, and I was just mesmerized by you could see the farmland right through the toilet. And I was just, I couldn't stop looking at through the toilet the monsoon-soaked farmland. And then I thought, and now I'm going to fertilize.
0: The producers and I were debating backstage whether or not to ask if you had ever been in the Mile High Club, but I think that's more upsetting. have you ever, Rick Steves, pretended not to understand a language to avoid getting in trouble with the authorities?
1: Many, many times. That's 101 for...
0: That's a move.
1: For slumming around Europe in the old days, yeah. You would buy a ticket halfway to your destination, and you would accidentally miss the stop, and the conductor would say... You're supposed to get off back there, and you would just not know, and you'd be traumatized. And then ultimately, he would kick you off in the city that you wanted to be in.
0: All right, Rick Steves, have you ever hopped a train, as in, like, climbed into sort of, I don't know if we use this term anymore, but let's just say ridden the rails, hobo style?
1: Well, I've never done it hobo style, but I've done it cheap student style, which is... just get on a train with an expired rail pass or something like that.
0: Yeah. And just kind of try to keep...
1: When you're on a train, and I haven't done this for a few years, but there's conductors that are coming this way. There's one here and one here, and they're coming like this. And you're trying to be right in the middle.
0: For the radio listeners, his hands are getting closer and closer together.
1: And you're hoping to get to your next stop before...
0: I see.
1: ...you run out of space. And that's thrilling, you know?
0: Yeah. I've been on a train before. This was just on the East Coast of the U.S., but where they didn't come by and check my ticket, and I was so disappointed I had paid.
2: Yeah.
0: I felt like, What was that for? But
1: but Europe has evolved to the point now where they don't hardly check for public transit in a lot of countries, and everybody pays. They've got it's government subsidized. And Germans have these passes where for a few bucks you can go anywhere in the whole country by train or by bus or by trolley, and it's a beautiful thing to be able to. It's like swinging from vine to vine. I always think, you know, just around Germany.
0: All right, last question, Rick Steves from Never Have I Ever. Have you ever eaten at a McDonald's in a foreign country, even though there was something local available right next door?
1: I've eaten at a McDonald's, I will admit, because when I was on a real tight budget, it was located where you'd get a great view for the cost of a Coca-Cola, and you're sitting right next to these fancy...
0: That's not eating if you got a Coca-Cola.
1: Yeah, there's a McDonald's on the Champs-Élysées in France, which has beautiful wicker chairs, and they don't have golden arches. They have subdued white arches, you know? and that's the thing. And then as a tour guide, I have camped out in the very back of a McDonald's, assuming none of my travelers on the tour bus would come back there, because I told them not to go there.
0: Rick Steves, hiding in plain sight. I love it. The book is On the Hippie Trail. He's Rick Steves. Thank you so much for coming on Livewire.
2: That was Rick Steves right here on Livewire. His latest book, On the Hippie Trail, is available to read right now. Hey there, Livewire listeners. It's Luke. Letting you know that we are going to be back at the Alberta Rose Theater in Portland, Oregon on May 14th. Podcaster Sarah Marshall of the You're Wrong About podcast will be there. Now, she's got a new series. It's all about satanic panic, something I grew up with. And in. Plus, we're going to have the author Camille Dungy stopping by. She's got a new collection of poetry, which is her first in nearly a decade. Then humorist and writer Angela Nissel on her latest memoir, and some music from jazz performer Casa Overall. You can get your tickets right now at livewireradio.org, and we'll see you on May 14th. This is Livewire. I'm Luke Burbank here with Elena Passarello. Of course, each week on the show, we like to ask the Livewire audience a question. And this week, we were inspired by Rick Steves' many adventures around the world. So what did we ask the audience, Elena?
3: Oh, this is going to be so good. We asked them to tell us the most unexpected thing that has happened while they were traveling.
2: All right, let's get into it. We actually recorded real audience members at a recent edition of Livewire. Here is what they said. This person wanted to remain anonymous, Elena, which usually means
3: it's going to be good.
2: It's generally a good story.
4: I'd bought all this sugar in Mexico when we were running around Mexico on this bus, and the Federales got on, and I just kind of freaked out and said, I'm American and it's sugar.
2: How much sugar do you need to buy while in Mexico?
3: Yeah. Are we doing some baking when we get back
2: seriously.
3: To the Airbnb?
2: I mean, you're kind of asking to get hassled.
3: Yeah.
2: Carrying around a white powder.
3: Methinks the lady doth protest too much.
2: Yeah, exactly. All right. Here's what Dan said happened to him once when traveling, and it was a big surprise.
5: We're in the Czech Republic, and we're on a 4-hour bus. And about 1 hour in, I had to use the bathroom badly. And the guy was like an old Soviet type. Wouldn't stop the bus. And so we, like, 3 hours later, we got to a stop that actually had, like, a visitor center, maybe. And there was a restroom, and I bolted to the restroom, and I just made it. So now every once in a while, we'll say to each other, oh, I had a Czech Republic moment.
4: Yes.
3: The poor Czech Republic.
2: I don't know how that person, 3.5 hours, he said, I don't know how in the world he was able to hold it for that long. What I think is illuminating about that is the number one reason to be in a relationship, really, is so you have inside jokes like that.
3: Totally.
2: You know?
3: Yeah.
2: Just like a shorthand. When you said, I'm having a Czech Republic moment, the other person knows exactly what's going on for you.
3: Yes. Yeah. That and charades. Like, nobody is better at charades than somebody that you've been with for 17 years.
2: Exactly. All right. Here's what Maddie had happened to them when they were traveling, and it was, well, let's just say, surprising.
6: When I was in France a couple years ago, we were in a little garden maze, hedge maze, and we came around the corner, and there was a person of the evening entertaining somebody around the corner. And that was an unexpected thing to find at the Louvre.
3: At the Louvre. Okay. A little love at the Louvre.
2: Yeah, exactly. That's high class.
3: That's true. That's the...
2: I think I'm going to forever use the term person of the evening going forward.
3: Yes. I liked the euphemisms. Very, yes. Very delicately handled by Maddie there.
2: Exactly. So those are some unexpected travel stories from our listeners. Thank you to everyone who was brave enough to respond to our question. Our musical guests this week are part of a special collaboration between the Oregon Symphony and the nonprofit organization Path Home. And here's what they do. It's so cool, Elena. They bring together professional singer-songwriters with parents who are experiencing homelessness. And through the collaboration, the participants work with symphony musicians to create personal lullabies for their children. Stephanie Schneiderman of the Lullaby Project joined us on stage at the Patricia Reister Center for the Arts in Beaverton, Oregon, to talk about the project. Take a listen. Welcome to LiveWire.
7: Hello, thank you.
2: This is such an amazing project. Can you tell me kind of how it came to Portland and sort of what the response was?
7: Absolutely. It started at Carnegie Hall's Wiles Music Institute, and they have about 60 partners internationally. So Oregon Symphony brought it to Portland about 7 years ago, and they partner with Path Home Family Shelter, and now, as a new addition, Family Preservation, which connects us with incarcerated moms.
2: What's the process like? Where does the idea start? Just take me through how one of these songs kind of comes to be.
7: Absolutely. So the main purpose behind Lullaby Project, I kind of think, is two things. One is to amplify the parent-child bond. And, you know, music is the most natural way to bond with your kid. And the second thing is to empower the parent in a situation that's probably feeling powerless. Yeah. And so one of the first things we do is they get to make every choice along the way. A lot of times I've done this over the years now, 7 years, I've been part of Lullaby Project since its inception with Oregon Symphony. And so I've written many songs with many parents, mostly moms, a couple of dads. And I'll always ask them, so how do you want to start? Like, what feels most comfortable to you? Do you want to write a letter to your kids? Mm-hmm. Do you want to write down some thoughts? Or do you want to just talk and all write it all down? And most of the time, that's what they choose. Mm. And so for the first 20 minutes, it's this really nice connection where they're sharing their story, their hardships, their love for their kids, stories about their kids, stories about their own upbringing. And I just like scribble as fast as I possibly can. And then I'll reflect it back to them. And you know, when I recently did this with a wonderful mom that I had the honor of working with named Lacey at Coffee Creek, a lot of the things that she said, it was already so poetic because she naturally, I think that happens. And so when she was first talking about her son, she has two kids, she was talking about her son and she said, you know, his breath is my breath and his smile is my smile. And every tear we cry together, I was like, just keep going. That's so good. Yeah. And when I reflected it back to her at the end, I said, is there anything that's missing? Like, is there any message here that you want to add on? And she said, I want my kids to know their power. And we put that in there. That's one of the lyrics. We'll teach you to know your power. And it was an emotional moment where she said, if I knew my power, my potential, my life would be different. Mm. And so it's such an honor to be in the position of like taking the medium of songwriting and recording and being a musician for all these years, all these decades, and then using it to have somebody else like voice from their sense of melody. And a lot of times we'll find melody just through speech, our natural rhythm, our natural, you know, melody is comprised of two things. It's comprised of rhythm and it's comprised of pitch. And so we just follow the natural melody and that becomes the song. And so I think it's like helping a family create a family heirloom.
2: What's it like when the song is then performed
0: for the parent and if the children are old enough to kind of understand what's going on, like that moment of the song being presented, I mean, there can't be a dry eye in the house,
7: it's
0: right?
7: It's just mind-blowing and always really emotional. And oftentimes there will be some moms that want to sing it on their own, meaning that they want to record it with the symphony and, you know, backing them up. And it's really just kind of elevates the whole experience for them. And so their kids feel like swept up in this exciting opportunity, and they see their parent in a powerful place. And then I think it becomes like their anthem. I mean, I don't think that's an overstatement. It's really cool.
2: That was Stephanie Schneiderman with the Lullaby Project here on Livewire, recorded live at the Patricia Reeser Center for the Arts in Beaverton, Oregon. We are going to take a very short break, but do not go anywhere. When we come back, Stephanie and the Lullaby Project will perform a beautiful piece of music that they wrote in collaboration with an incarcerated mother. Stick around, more Livewire coming up.
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0: Welcome back to LiveWire from PRX. I'm Luke Burbank here with Elena Passarello. Okay, it is that time again in the show where we like to play a little station location identification examination. If you are unfamiliar, this is where I quiz Elena, our announcer, on a place in America where LiveWire is on the radio. She has to guess where that place might be based on these clues. Elena, are you ready?
1: Yes, ready but not confident, because I feel like the hamlets have been getting smaller and smaller recently. So
0: I believe your suspicions are correct. It's known as a resort waterfront community on the north shore of Little Traverse Bay. It's also home to the deepest freshwater harbor in the Great Lakes.
1: Well, I would first say that it was Traverse City, but that doesn't sound right because it would be too easy. So it's got to be one of the other little towns up there.
0: Yes, it is. How about this? A notable part about this town's history is that there was some hardcore clubbing that was going on during the Prohibition era. There was a place there called Club Manitow, which was an infamous Midwest summer resort nightclub casino that existed from 1929 to 1952. Does that narrow it down for you?
1: Yes. I've narrowed it down to two places. Do I get credit if it's one of the two?
0: Hugely.
1: Okay, it's either Petoskey, Michigan or Harbor Springs, Michigan.
0: It's Harbor Springs, Michigan, Elena, where we're on WHBP-FM. How do you know from Harbor Springs, Michigan?
1: Used to vacation in Petoskey. I just couldn't remember which one was north of the other.
0: That is absolutely incredible. Shout out to everybody tuning in Harbor Springs, Michigan.
1: Woohoo!
0: This is LiveWire from PRX. All right, before we get to this week's musical performance from the Lullaby Project, a little preview of what we are doing on the show next week. Avery Trufelman is going to stop by. Avery hosts one of my very favorite podcasts in the world. It's called Articles of Interest. It is a show that is kind of ostensibly about clothing and fashion and what we wear, but it is about so much more than that. Plus, we're going to get some music from the truly delightful Brazilian by way of Portland, Oregon duo Johnny Franco and his real brother Dom. They really are brothers. They write beautiful songs. They've also got this kind of old-timey radio sense that they bring to the show, which I'm excited for you to all get to hear. So make sure you tune in for next week's episode of LiveWire. All right, before the break, we were talking to Stephanie Schneiderman of the Lullaby Project, which is an organization that collaborates with parents, some of whom are incarcerated, some who are experiencing homelessness, to compose lullabies for their children. So let's get back to that now. Let's hear this song from Stephanie Schneiderman and the Lullaby Project. This is with members of the Oregon Symphony, recorded live at the Patricia Reeser Center for the Arts in Beaverton, Oregon. Take a listen. Now, the song that we're going to hear, can you tell me the backstory on that?
2: So I shared a little bit. It's called Connected, and it was written with Lacey.
0: Okay, this is a woman that's incarcerated currently.
2: Yeah, so you hear those lyrics. You'll hear, your breath is my breath, your smile is my smile.
0: This is the Lullaby Project and Stephanie Schneiderman here on LiveWire.

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1: That was the Lullaby Project right here on LiveWire, featuring artist Stephanie Schneiderman and members of the Oregon Symphony, including Peter Fajola and Inez Voglar-Belgique on violin, Amanda Grimm on viola, Kevin Kunkel on cello, Jason Schooler on bass, and Zach Galatis on the flute. 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All right, that's going to do it for this week's episode of LiveWire. A huge thanks to our guests, Rick Steves, Stephanie Schneiderman, and the Lullaby Project. Also, special thanks this episode to our friends, Hallie and Rick Sadel.
2: Woohoo, Hallie! Laura Haddon is our executive producer, Heather D. Michelle is our executive director, and our producer and editor is Melanie Sevchenko. Our technical director is Eben Hoffer. Hazik Bin Ahmad Farid is our assistant editor, and our house sound is by D. Neil Blake. Ashley Park is our production fellow.
1: Valentine Keck is our operations manager. Andrea Castro-Martinez is our marketing associate, and Ezra Veenstra runs our front of house. Our house band is Sam Pinkerton, Ethan Fox Tucker, A.L. Alves, and A. Walker Spring, who also composes our music. This episode was mixed by Eben Hoffer and Hazik Bin Ahmad Farid.
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I'm your host, Folkart Graf. 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The musical spectrum includes traditional and modern native drum songs, contemporary Christian sounds, and ancient hymns, knowing that Creator loves a joyful noise.

Welcome and thanks for tuning in for today's special edition of Calling All Warriors. Today is a special day where we honor a very important person in all of our lives, our mothers. Casting Grounds and Third Day started us out with two well-known ancient hymns, Joyful, Joyful, We Adore You, and Morning Has Broken. Here's a little story about mothers and grandmothers that shows their level of love for all of us. A boy came up to his mother in the kitchen one evening and handed her a piece of paper that he had been writing on. This is what it said. For cutting the grass, $5. For cleaning up my room this week, $1. For going to the store for you, 50 cents. Babysitting my kid brother while you went shopping, 25 cents. Taking out the garbage, $1. For getting a good report card, $5. For cleaning up and raking the yard, $2. Total owed, $14.75. His mother looked at him, standing there, and the memories began flashing through her mind. She picked up the pen, turned over the paper he'd written on, and this is what she wrote. For the 9 months, I carried you while you were growing inside me, no charge. For all the nights that I've sat up with you, doctored and prayed for you, no charge. For all the trying times and all the tears through the years, no charge. For all the nights that were filled with worry, no charge. For your toys, food, clothes, and even wiping your nose, no charge. Son, when you add it all up, the cost of my love is no charge. When the boy finished reading, there were big tears in his eyes. He looked straight at his mother and said, Mom, I sure do love you. And then he took the pen and in great big letters he wrote, Paid in full. Well, for all you moms out there who gave sacrificially, who went without sleep, who loved without bounds, and put up with our mistakes and heartbreaks, you are loved and appreciated. Thank you for the many ways you touched the lives around you. Thank you for making this world a better place, one life and heart at a time. Happy Mother's Day. Here's Bill Miller with Hear Our Prayer and Billy Dean and Susan Ashton with another hymn that might remind you of your mothers.

Some second graders were asked several questions about their moms. One was, if you could change one thing about your mom, what would it be? Here are a couple of their suggestions. She has this weird thing about me keeping my room clean. I'd get rid of that. I would like for her to get rid of those invisible eyes on the back of her head. When asked, how did God make mothers? One answer received was, he used dirt just like for the rest of us. When asked, what kind of little girl was your mom? The replies were, I don't know because I wasn't there, but my guess would be pretty bossy. Another answer was, they say she used to be nice. Here is another story about moms and how we learn to exploit their goodness. A mother came into the kitchen and found her two sons quarreling. 8-year-old Bobby and 4-year-old Jackie were having a tug of war with the cookie jar. Only one cookie remained in the jar, and each boy thought it was his. Taking the cookie jar from the two youngsters, their mother calmly announced, I'll solve the problem for you. I'll eat the last cookie myself. The boys looked up at their mother in unbelief. Then the 4-year-old, with a mischievous grin on his face, said, Oh no, you won't, Mom. Who ever heard of a selfish mother? Mothers, your unselfishness makes an impression on your children.

It is no surprise that Creator's sacred word has quite a bit to say about mothers. We should salute mothers on this day and every day because God commanded us to. The fifth of the Ten Commandments states, "Honor your father and your mother, as the Lord your God has commanded you, so that you may live long and that it may go well with you in the land the Lord your God is giving you." This particular commandment comes with a promise. It says, things will go well with us when we keep it. The book of Proverbs also encourages us to listen to our father's instruction and to not forsake our mother's teaching. We should honor our mothers for their tenacious love for us. Creator God actually uses the qualities of a good mother as an example how he cares for us. The prophet Isaiah says, as a mother comforts her child, so I will comfort you, and you will be comforted.

Here are a few more reasons why we should be thankful for our mothers. Mothers should be honored for the tremendous impact they have. Timothy, a young follower of Jesus, was told to remember his sincere faith, which first lived in his grandmother and then in his mother, and now, because of their example, it also lived in him. One way of honoring our mothers would be not just by saying, "I love you," but by doing what is right and is pleasing. Coming up next, some more music by Alan Jackson, Michael Jacobs, and Carrie Underwood that may remind you of Mom and fill your heart with gratefulness.

We are again in the season when the words "and the award goes to" are used a lot. A fashionably dressed presenter rips open an envelope and announces the newest award winner. The camera cuts to the audience, now standing and applauding. Well, it is a good thing to honor achievements and talent, but I sometimes wonder if we really give honor to whom honor is due. The performance of someone pretending to be someone else is touted as extraordinary, while the outstanding contributions to life and society by others seem to go largely unrecognized. Yes, I'm talking about mothers. A few years ago, I heard a friend share about his mother in a very moving way. Vi, who is from the islands of Samoa, spoke of his mother's love and sacrifice. She not only cared for his physical needs, she was also aware of her son's destiny. When Vi was at the right age, she sent him off on a banana boat with $3 in his pocket to receive training as a missionary. This was all she had, the equivalent of a month's worth of wages. More than the monetary sacrifice, she let her firstborn son leave, not an easy thing to do in the close-knit, family-oriented Polynesian culture. After his training, Vi came to Canada, where he has led a successful work among First Nations Canadians for almost 20 years. When I saw him last, he had a button with a picture of his mom pinned on his shirt. It was in remembrance of her. He had buried her just a few weeks before that. As he shared his story, this very strong warrior's eyes were filled with tears. He honored the incredible sacrifice his mom had made to see him enter his destiny. However, this wasn't the sum of her influence. Vi's mom had also cared enough to help many other young people from her island to be trained and sent into mission fields around the world, often by taking out loans to raise the money for them. After her passing, cards and gifts from many places around the world came in, giving evidence of how her mothering had made waves far beyond her humble island home. Before Vi's mom passed away, he was able to return to her the $3 she had sent him off with as a sign of what her life and example had accomplished. On this Mother's Day, I want to encourage you to consider the love, care, and sacrifice your mother has made for you. So let's say, and the award goes to mothers everywhere. Thank you for giving birth to us, for caring for our needs, for your unselfishness, for laying foundations in our lives on which we can build good lives filled with purpose. And now, let's pay it forward.

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10: Welcome to American Indian and Alaska Native Living. I'm Dr. David DeRose. With me, we've got a couple of amazing people in our virtual studios. First of all, I want to reintroduce my co-host, Dr. Joni Bakavoy. Joni, it is great to have you with us.
11: Thank you so much, Dr. DeRose. It's a pleasure.
10: And I say reintroduce because it seems like this season, Joni, you've been able to coordinate schedules with me, and we've been doing a lot of these shows together, so I continue to appreciate your insights from week to week.
11: Thank you so much.
10: And then we've got a very special guest joining us, Native Hawaiian, Mercy Riddy. Mercy, it's great to have you with us.
12: Thank you so much for having me, Dr. DeRose and Dr. Popobi. So happy to be here.
10: So, Mercy, you and I have had the privilege of working together, and folks who are longtime listeners of the show, they may say, well, Mercy Riddy, that name sounds familiar. We did a series of shows from Molokai back probably six-ish years ago. Mercy, why don't you give a little bit of the background as to why my wife and I were on Molokai at your invitation?
12: And okay, so in January 2026, myself and volunteers launched a program on Molokai Health Program, a one-week health program, 7 full days. It was called Ahona Ulu, Growing in Wellness. And because of the length of the program, we really wanted a medical team to be with us to help monitor our participants, because we were looking at all of their vitals and wanting to see, measure like their glucose levels and blood pressure. And the individuals coming in had some major health conditions. And so we wanted to be sure we had the medical team that could help, you know, monitor and be sure that everyone was going to be okay and safe during the program.
10: So one of the things I appreciated, Mercy, you know, you're talking about this background, is you had people who are licensed in Hawaii who had that background, but you brought others of us in for some of the educational components of the program, like my wife, Sonia, and myself. So tell us a little bit about this intervention. What did you envision and how it came together, whether it met your expectations or not?
12: So my vision was, well, first of all, the programs prior to the one-week program were like a weekend long. And in just in a weekend, 3 days, you saw pretty large improvement in weight loss. And that's really all we measured was weight loss and all the physical measurements, girth. And so I thought, if we extend this program over a week, like what more will we see? What greater results will we see in individuals' health? And so, yes, we invited Dr. DeRose and your wife, Sonia, to offer the health education component. And we did work with a team, also a multi-medical team, and just community volunteers to help move the program along.
10: Now, Joni, you're listening to this. You were not a part of that program. You're hearing about it pretty much for the first time. I know you and I had, prior to the show, talked a little bit. But as someone with a doctorate in public health, tell us, Dr. Bacavoy, when you're just hearing about this, is this sounding like something that's going to make a big difference? Is it sounding like something destined for failure? Do you have more questions of Mercy? Like, what was going on? How would you analyze this?
13: Well, so we did have a little bit of conversation, and I know that you had people from your own community participating as opposed to people from long distance coming to participate, correct?
12: Yes.
13: And to me, that's what makes the difference, because now you have a community that can connect. They know you. They know other people that they'll be working with. And maybe Dr. DeRose and his wife may not be sticking around, but what they shared, other people will hear it and you guys can reinforce it with each other. So to me, I love that model.
12: Okay.
13: From my perspective, I always look at these programs and I think, you know, how sometimes you go away, go to Weimar or go to maybe Lifestyle Centers of America or some of them, but you never know on the follow-up exactly what's going on. And when people go back, they don't always have that community that can encourage them to do something, to remember what they've learned.
10: So let me pick up on something that Dr. Bacavoy is sharing, Mercy. So she mentioned Weimar, Lifestyle Center of America. These are either present or previous what we call lifestyle centers or medical spas, or there's different terms used for them, intensive lifestyle change programs. I've had the privilege of working in a number of those centers over the years. Joni and I recently did a broadcast, a radio show, where we talked about the power of community and how community is harnessed in some of these programs. You have an interesting linkage with one of those programs. Joni mentioned Weimar. Weimar, of course, is a health center in Northern California. It's been in existence for, over 50 years. And Weimar has been running these intensive, I say over 50 years. I think it's somewhere around 50 years. I don't remember when they actually started. I think it was sometime in the late 70s. But they've been running these intensive lifestyle change programs. They do all kinds of training programs. We've had their experts on our show. Dr. Neil Nedley is currently the president of that institution. He's been on the show. But Mercy, tell us about your connection with Weimar and how that informed what you did on Molokai.
12: I attended Weimar Institute in January of 2016. I enrolled in the Health Evangelism Program. It's a 4-month program. And I took my entire little family of children and stayed there. Lived there for 4 months, enrolled in the program. And at that program, we learned everything from hydrotherapy to natural remedies. We learned anatomy and physiology with Dr. Neil Nedley. And we also learned how to coordinate programs, different health programs in the community, within the community there, actually, and provide cooking classes and cessation classes. So that was really neat to work alongside a group of students that were also learning, and it was really a training program. And we also ended up in LA. I was very fortunate during that time I was enrolled that there was a big health convention that the Seventh-day Adventist Church put on, and I was able to be a participant there. And that was amazing. It was huge. I mean, I come from a tiny island, so the group size I work with, very, very tiny. And in LA, it was huge, like thousands of people that we were able to help.
10: One of the things, Mercy, that got me excited about your vision, you got this training at Weimar. Weimar runs these state-of-the-art intensive lifestyle change programs. They cost thousands of dollars. People come there, you know, for a week or 2 weeks, 3 weeks. You decided for the people of Molokai that that price tag apparently was a bit much and you wanted to do something less expensively. I've worked with programs all over the world. I mean, the world part, I mean, I'm speaking a little bit loosely here. I mean, I've helped with programs in Eastern Europe and in Western Europe. That's about my extent of worldwide exposure. So it's not like I go all over the world doing these programs. But my point is, I've seen a lot of programs run, but you, I think, ran the most simple, and I'm not saying simple in a bad way, I'm saying very efficient, streamlined. Tell us a little bit about the cost of your program and how you delivered a residential lifestyle change program.
12: So the cost to the participant was, it was just $100 registration fee. And that $100 from each participant went towards paying for the food. The remaining cost, which wasn't too much for a group size of 20, plus our volunteers, was covered through a grant. I was very fortunate to receive a private grant to offer this program over the course of 2 years. And the setup was very simple. The location was on the east end of Molokai at a place called Ke'avanui. It's a fish pond, a cultural learning center. And one building structure, which is the classroom slash kitchen, and a beautiful outdoor space right near the ocean, on the base of the mountain. And we basically set up tents, like really heavy duty tents for everyone to stay in. Even Dr. DeRose camped in the tent. And you know what? It worked. It was beautiful. We spent most of our time outdoors, indoors for the class sessions and cooking.
10: It's amazing. It's amazing what you did. $100 for a program. Joni, I know you're trying to process this too. Tell us what you're thinking here.
13: Oh, to me, that's so exciting because you have more people from your community that can participate that wouldn't otherwise. And so I'm curious how many people participated. I know you said 20, but how did you get your participants?
12: The year prior, I had put on 4 mini programs, weekend long programs, and roughly like the group size for those were about 20 to 25. We had some individuals they attended each one of those, who loved it so much that they also attended the week-long 7-day program. And through word of mouth, Molokai is a very word of mouth place. It's so tiny. Our population is only like 7,000 people. And because of their experience, they shared with others. And that's how we were able to fill those spots pretty quickly.
10: What was amazing to me about the participants, at one point, you took us on an outing like to some kind of national park or something. And we're driving, I don't know, maybe 5 miles or something. And as we're driving, all the participants in this van or bus that we were in, they're going, oh, there's our house over there. Oh, yeah, I live right over there. And so like everybody in this program is like within an easy drive of where we were at. And they all, it seemed like they all kind of knew each other. It was a really very interesting community dynamic, Mercy. So the purpose of this show, for those who are joining us, they say, yeah, this is sounding familiar. I heard this program, you know, 6 years ago, because we did a series of, I want to say maybe 5 or 6 programs. We interviewed a number of your experts, participants. You presented a paper, Mercy, at the American Public Health Association, their national meeting or international meeting about your results. So got a lot of interest. So yeah, like I said, some folks might be saying, hey, yeah, this sounds like a familiar story, but we really wanted to catch up with you and see what's happened on Molokai in the 6 years or so since that program was delivered. And before we do that, we've mentioned some terms that, well, they were confusing for me when I first heard that we were going to be giving a program at a fish pond. You know, for someone who grew up in the Midwest, I'm thinking, well, what, we're going to be, you know, on air mattresses or something in a middle of water. Tell us about these fish ponds and the special property that your family's been involved with for many years.
12: The fish pond, so the Hawaiian term for fish pond is a loko i'a. And the loko i'a was built, this particular pond and many others on Molokai and throughout Hawaii were built hundreds of years ago. And it was used to capture the fish in the ocean, and to even parts of the fish pond were also used as a nursery to grow fish. And it was a way for Hawaiians at that time to easily capture their food, which is primarily a fish diet, which is interesting. You know, Hawaiians long ago ate a primarily plant-based diet and with fish as its as their protein. And that's how, and so fish ponds were vital to Hawaii for survival and for life. And so we were very fortunate. The Ritzy family is very fortunate to be able to lease this property, private property, to take care of that fish pond, which is one of the only functioning fish ponds in Hawaii, one of two. And today, also, they're now restoring the mountain. So Dr. DeRose, I don't think at that time the mountain was accessible. And they've done a lot of work in restoring the mountain because of all the ungulate damage. We have a lot of deer and goats. Mm-hmm. It's caused a lot of damage to the land, which has, when we get big rains, all of that, all the mud and all the sediment comes down and

0: It can be very detrimental to the ocean. And so that's what's happening actually 6 years later. That's been a huge project. So this land is also a place where native trees are being propagated. We have a food forest of breadfruit. That's another Hawaiian staple food, very healthy breadfruit, or also known as ulu. And the intention of Keawanui is to be very momona or aina momona, to flourish in food and restoring what was there before.
1: We want to talk more about this whole concept of fish ponds, Mercy, and then some of the exciting population-based health interventions you're doing. I know that may sound like a very scholarly term for what you're doing, but it's really exciting, the work you're doing. We do have to step away just briefly. I'm Dr. David DeRose, my co-host Dr. Joni Bakavoy, and I will be staying by, and especially Mercy Riddy. We're going to be back with more on today's edition of American Indian and Alaska Native Living. Don't go away. We'll be right back.
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2: 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Here again is Dr. DeRose.
1: Welcome back to American Indian and Alaska Native Living. I'm Dr. David DeRose. My guest today is Mercy Riddy. She's joining not just me, but Dr. Joni Bakavoy. Joni, you and I were speaking a little bit off air about your enthusiasm

0: for many of the aspects of what Mercy's doing, but the indigenous plants especially resonated with you. Tell us what you were hearing as Mercy was describing the situation there in Molokai.
1: Well, it made me so excited to hear that there's healthy indigenous foods, and if you can kind of reintroduce it or make it more available to people, they will use it in their diets. And so I was very interested to hear about Mercy's ability to do things and grow these types of things for the people. Can you tell us a little bit more?
2: Sure. So at Ke'avanui, we have a farm manager, Iolana Korpuz, Ritsi Korpuz, who's also a family member. And she worked alongside Hoi'ulu Cooperative and Noah Lincoln, who is on Hawaii Island, in propagating ulu trees and growing a forest of ulu trees, like 100 plus ulu trees. And the reason for that is because the ulu tree, when fruited, is so abundant in fruit, and every stage of the fruit is edible and so nutritious, actually very nutritious at a younger stage. And it is a culture food. It's a canoe crop. It was brought to Hawaii on the canoe. And we know that ulu is so much more nutritious than potatoes, which is interesting because we're so accustomed here in Hawaii purchasing potatoes and eating potatoes. And so we've had to reintroduce our cultural foods into our diet. And I was very fortunate last year when the ulu were finally giving fruit to coordinate and organize a series of cooking classes using ulu and just teaching the community. Like, ulu is so, it's so abundant. It's, once you get it going, it can feed an entire community, entire families, right? And this cooking class focused on ulu and very creative ways of using ulu. And I taught a cooking class. I've also invited others in the community to teach. And we had a special guest chef, Sam Choi. I'm not sure if anybody knows who he is, but he's a celebrity chef in Hawaii. He travels all over the world too. And he too came and taught about ulu. Ulu is his specialty. And it's been so great. It's been exciting to see people just excited to reintroduce this food that has been, you know, part of Hawaii for so long.
1: To me, that's so exciting because I've done some work in Kauai and they use a lot of poi, but it sounds like breadfruit might be even better. The ulu might be even better. And I would love to get some of your recipes to maybe share with some of my friends on Kauai. So it sounds great.
2: Well, yeah, I can go ahead and send those recipes to you. And there's also ulu poi. You can make ulu poi and it's very delicious.
0: Well, now, wait a minute. You're getting onto some dangerous ground here. So for those... For those of you who don't know about poi, we're going to have to talk a little bit about that, Mercy. But we're trying to get this picture. So we're talking about breadfruit. You're talking about all these ways to prepare it. First, people in the U.S., many of them have never, well, seen breadfruit. Maybe they've heard of it. Can you explain what it is and some of the different ways it's prepared so we can get an idea of this? And then some of the listeners, they're hearing, hey, there's a special deal going on here between Mercy and Joni. Could we get some of those recipes? So you don't have to answer that question first. First, tell us, what is breadfruit and some of the ways they prepare it?
2: Breadfruit is it's a starchy food, grows on trees. You can get ball-shaped size fruit. You can get about 100 off a tree during a season. And it's a complex carbohydrate. It is often used to replace any meal that you would use potatoes in. It's very starchy. You can also pickle it. I've made vegan cheese with it by pureeing.
1: Wow.
2: In place of, I'm not sure if you've ever tried like using potato to make vegan cheese and carrots, and there's all these seasonings that go in. So I've just replaced the potato with ulu and made like an ulu cheese. That's something that I've experimented with. You can make an ulu poi. So poi, traditionally used with kalo or taro, is cooked, it's the corm of the kalo or the taro food, and it's cooked and basically pureed. So it's like Dr. Gerald, I think we did serve that at the health program. I don't know if you remember.
0: I remember well.
2: It has an interesting, distinct taste. We love it. There's so many varieties of kalo that. There's sweet kalo, there's, you know, more blander kalo, And you can do the same with ulu, cooking the ulu and puree it so that it's smooth and almost not quite liquefied, but it's very, it's like baby food consistency probably, but smoother.
0: So let me give a little context for our listeners and for you too, Mercy. So I often give a lecture when I'm

0: food that the locals thought was so delicious, but you found it distasteful. Now, this is without me prejudicing anyone, Mercy. I think I've had more than one person tell me that they've been in Hawaii and they did not care for the poi that the locals really enjoyed. And when they say that, I have not been able to disagree with them. So, but definitely what I'm hearing you say is this breadfruit, this ulu, am I saying it right?
1: Yes.
0: Is amazing. It's basically, it's not like a sweet fruit that you'd usually think of. It's something that you can use in place of potatoes. It's really amazing.
1: It can be used in savory dishes, but, and also sweet dishes. It's a very versatile food. I love it.
0: Wow. So let's come back to the fish pond that you're at there. So this is how I would describe it. Okay. And you could tell me if I'm doing a good job with this or not, because again, I'm not sure what I would have been picturing if I'd never been to the site. But when I pulled up to that place, you got a big grassy area. I mean, you had agriculture going there, but like you've been telling us, you've developed it a lot more. And then you'd walk back on the property toward the ocean. And the way I would describe it is, in ancient times, Native Hawaiians walled off the sea. I mean, that's what it looks like to me. And so yes, the fish pond is really a part of the ocean that is now walled off. I mean, that's what it looked like. Am I describing it right? Is that how it was done?
1: That is one type of fish pond.
0: And is that the kind of fish pond you have, or did I not size it up right?
1: It is. And it's like walled off, and it starts on one part of the land and connects to the other. So there's a land base connected to that walled off ocean. So definitely, yeah, exactly.
0: And so am I describing the property adequately? Would you describe it differently? And again, it's been a while since I was there, but it's like a large green area. I guess it had been maybe cleared from forest and native grass or whatever was growing there?
1: Yes.
0: Okay. So hopefully people have a little bit better picture. Do you have any idea how much space there was from the road to the ocean and all that land that you have that you're cultivating?
1: I would say the distance... It's very short distance. You're right there. The ocean's right there. Maybe 200 feet from the entrance.
0: Okay. Was that short? I was going to make it a little longer, but it's been a long time.
1: Longer? Okay. I'm so bad at distance.
0: Well, I'm not great either. Okay. But you definitely have area that you can cultivate, and that's what you're doing there. And then you have the fish pond. And this is really your family's business. This is what your husband does full time for his work. Is that right?
1: Yes. He does. He manages the land base and now the mountain restoration. The fish pond doesn't receive as much attention. It's already restored and operating. So now there's more focus on the mountain.
0: Okay. So, Joni, you're the public health expert. You've got your doctorate. I've only got a master's in public health. So you're listening to these indigenous programs there in Hawaii and some of Mercy's innovative programs. What kind of questions do you have?
2: Well, of course, I'm interested now in what she's doing to impact her community to make them healthier. So I'm curious about the food. It sounds like, you know, the breadfruit. That how do people get the breadfruit? Do they have to pay for it? Is it part of a farmer's market? Is it a community garden? Because I'm so interested in how it impacts, you know, multiple people.
1: Right. So the intention of the forest was to feed the community. And at any point when we, you know, the breadfruit is in season, community is invited to come and they can harvest and pick. A lot of times people will use ulu. We have these large parties, like huge family gatherings for first birthdays and graduations. And so a lot of times people will need a lot of ulu because ulu is served at these parties. And so community is invited to take it and as much as they want, because there's so much. The Aina Momono, the nonprofit that takes care of this line, was also selling it on our mobile market. I'm currently the manager, the food hub mobile market manager. And so we did sell it there, but most of it was given away. And that was the intention, was to feed the community freely. And then in addition to that, we invited an expert who has a lot of knowledge in propagating ulu, and we wanted to be able to teach families to grow ulu themselves. They can have a tree in their yard.
0: This is amazing stuff. We want to talk more about some of the other fascinating

0: things you're doing and the follow-up of what happened after that program 6 years ago. We do have to step away briefly. I'm Dr. David DeRose, my co-host Dr. Joni Bakavoy, and our special guest Mercy Riddy joining us from the island of Molokai in Hawaii. We will be back with more on today's edition of American Indian and Alaska Native Living. More coming up right after these important messages.
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0: Welcome back to the second half of today's edition of American Indian and Alaska Native Living. I'm Dr. David DeRose. My co-host, Dr. Joni Bakavoy, is with me, and especially our very, very special guest, Mercy Riddy. Mercy, it's been really good to reconnect with you after some 6 years. I mean, we've connected since then, but really not much. Getting an update on what's been happening on the island of Molokai. Before we stepped away, we wanted to get some information about what's happened following the program in January of 2020. A lot of folks are doing the math, and they've heard you mention COVID. Of course, COVID pretty much shut down the world within a few months of that program. I'm sure that didn't help with the success of the program. Tell us just how things played out.
6: Yeah, I mean, pretty much immediately after the program, we're very fortunate to even get that program in at the time that we did. COVID struck, and it shut our, like the rest of the world, it shut down our island completely. And so there was no contact with the community for several years. And then slowly, I want to say maybe in the third year after COVID, my brother and I, Kyoki, we were able to offer like a mini program. It was just a day program. Come for the day, we cooked our breakfast together and lunch, and then Kyoki offered the presentations on Zoom. And that's really all that we could do. I mean, and it was a very, very short, but I would say a follow-up program and somewhat of a refresher for some, and just to touch in and see how everything was going post-COVID and, you know, during COVID. And the feedback we got is that it was very difficult to maintain the lifestyle that we shared, a plant-based lifestyle during COVID, because it was very difficult to shop and access the food that was needed. But the beauty of that is that people grew gardens. I don't know if that happened everywhere else, but all of a sudden, like, families got closer and were growing food. And like many were, and it was just amazing. And so, but of course, food takes time to grow and get more the abundance of food that was needed. You know, that takes time. And so that's what happened after COVID. And then slowly, at the same time, the ulu trees were growing. So at the end of that, by that third year post-COVID, we had an abundance of ulu trees. And I was able to, like I mentioned previously, able to coordinate and help lead cooking classes centered around ulu. And so that was really great. And so that got people more like reinvigorated and excited. Today, the request is we need more programs. And unfortunately, we don't have any resources or programs on islands similar to what we did in 2020, Dr. Thurles. And so it's been on my mind. So it's been really great to be interviewed by you and just reviewing and remembering kind of what we did together and the impact it had on our community. And so I would like to, moving forward, really work on something for our community here.
0: That's an exciting vision. And I think you might even have Joni excited about it. Am I reading too much between the lines, Dr. Bacavoy?
7: No. You have me excited. Because one of the things, as I'm listening to you, I was wondering if you've ever considered about kind of a train the trainer, which will help with your resources. And what I love is, you know, like the Weimar model. It's like you don't have to have any fancy degree. It's really to have a passion and, you know, just have someone who really has that interest and time and is willing to help share information. So anyway, I'm just curious. That might be an option going forward.
6: That sounds great. Yeah, that sounds great.
7: I love the idea of another program because that gets people inspired. But one of the things that I have learned personally is when I teach people, sometimes it's more powerful to do a train the trainer and make them teach, because boy, do they learn it. You know, then you're kind of in a mentor role and you have so much stuff that you're doing, which to me is so exciting. I want to learn from you.
6: So what is really cool is on the cooking side, what we did before 2020 is we, within the group, we to continue to kind of like hold each other accountable and to support each other, we asked that the group, one person a month, volunteer to teach a cooking class, teach something that after the program they like really enjoyed eating or a new recipe. And we would go and visit. It was so fun. Visit every home and cook together and enjoy a meal and share recipes. And then I also ran a homeschool program called Rooted. And I invited some of those participants to come and teach natural remedies and also cooking with our younger students. And so that, it kind of happened organically, like as a way to stay connected and support each other. We unfortunately couldn't do much of that after 2020 right away, but we did prior. And I agree with you, like it was very powerful and it kept the excitement around living this lifestyle, like exciting.
7: Yeah. So that's neat. So one other thing I want to recommend, because you have so much enthusiasm, I've been doing a lot with diabetes, and there's this program called Diabetes Undone. And with that program, once we finish, it's like an 8-week education. We do a challenge. And so maybe an opportunity to do a challenge, like a 30-day challenge where they incorporate some health practices.
6: I love that. It sounds familiar, Diabetes Undone. I feel like, is that a Weimar program?
7: It's actually a nonprofit organization that developed it, but the fellow who does most of the lectures, Wes Youngberg, he actually is from Loma Linda. He's a nutritionist as well as has his master's in public health. I believe he has his doctorate in public health too. So But it's just really neat because it does just kind of like what you're doing, lots of recipes and, you know, just a lot of really simple strategies, like the thing about walking 15 minutes after every meal and, you know, just some simple things that they can incorporate.
6: Something that I'm reminded of is what we started in the 7-day program with Dr. Tagoz was the Methuselah Factor program. It was based really the center, the educational piece of that our program was the Methuselah Factor and Dr. Tagoz's book. And then I want to say it was a 30-day program?
0: Yes, exactly. So yeah, so the Methuselah Factor book features a 30-day program. And then I don't think we had it, I know we did not have it automated when we were out there on Molokai, but we've now taken the principles of the Methuselah Factor book and we put them into short videos, average about 6 minutes a day. And it's a free program. So many of our radio listeners have heard of the program. It's called 30 Days to Better Health. And someone signs up for that, the website. Regular listeners on the show are familiar with it. If you're listening for the first time, I'll give it to you right now. The main website is Timeless Healing Insights. So timeless, like good forever, healing, and then insights, plural, .org. If you go to that website, timelesshealinginsights.org, you'll see first thing on the page as you scroll down is 30 Days to Better Health. When a person signs up for it, every day for 30 days, they'll get a link to a short video. Like I said, averages about 6 minutes long. And Mercy, we were featuring the book there, the Methuselah Factor book. What these videos do, each day we go through one of those daily principles in the book, whether it has something to do with diet or stress management, hydrotherapy. So it's all in a program. And of course, you're welcome to use that. People using it all over the world, they don't have to tell me. It's out there free, and there's other resources along with it. I see Joni trying to get our attention here. The folks who are listening, they don't realize we're doing this on radio, but our virtual studio includes the ability to see one another. So, Joni, what's on your heart here?
7: No, I was just excited what you were sharing. And what I love is it's very simple, short little educations that is wonderful for follow-up for any course, because it does that 30-day and helps remind people of some habits to do. And so it's excellent. I do that with my participants as well. So it's excellent.
0: So Mercy, we're trying to help people access resources. We've mentioned Diabetes Undone. They've heard about that program on our show. A lot of very successful Native communities have used that program. We've talked about the 30 Days to Better Health. But you've mentioned some resources too. I already know Dr. Bacavoy is going to be reaching out to you for these recipes using breadfruit. But what about some of our listeners? They might be interested in these recipes. They may say, hey, wait a minute. If you're going to run one of these programs on Molokai, and listen, I'll just upfront say, you've run these programs for your community very inexpensively, but if maybe someone wanted to travel in and pay a little bit more, maybe help support the work you're doing, there's probably a lot of people listening who would say, well, I could use a trip to Hawaii and you know, be out there by the ocean and go through a program. I'm willing to stay in a tent if that's what it takes to get some very reasonable lodging, room and board, everything all included. So can people reach out to you, Mercy? Are you open to hearing from folks?
6: Sure. I'm very open to hearing from anyone who's interested. Well, you have my email, Dr. DeVos.
0: We got to give it out on air, Mercy. Okay. We got to give that email out on air. So let folks know how they can get a hold of you.
6: It's a very simple email. It's my name, Mercy Ritty, MercyRitte at gmail.com.
0: Too simple. So if they can remember, your name is Mercy. Ritty is the hard part. Spell the last name again.
6: RITTE.
0: Okay, so mercyritty at gmail.com. If someone sends you an email and asks you about upcoming programs or breadfruit recipes, are you getting worried that you might be inundated with queries?
6: No problem. Happy to help.
0: You know, the other interesting thing you mentioned, and I think this is where you got back on my radar screen recently, is what you're doing with homeschool. There's a lot of people I know that listen to this show who have young children. Some are homeschooling their kids. You've done a lot of work in that area. And do you have resources that homeschooling parents could use to help with health training for their kids?
6: Did you say health training?
0: Yeah, resource? Health training. Yeah.
6: Health training. I would, like, curriculum resources, yes. It would be more in the sciences. And I do have a list of Christian-based curriculum having to do with anatomy and physiology. And that's somewhat like what we focus on a lot in homeschool. And gardening, planting.
0: Excellent, excellent, excellent. I love what you're doing. I know you've got some really exciting practical insights from your own life and from participants. We want to spend our last segment of the show talking about simple things that people can do. They may not be able to go out to Molokai. They may say, hey, listen, I've never even seen breadfruit. I could care less about breadfruit recipes. But we want to give them some practical pointers, our listeners. Are you able to stay by and help us do that, Mercy?
6: Yes, I can.
0: Okay. And Dr. Bakovoy, I can count on you to help in the dialogue?
7: Absolutely.
0: Okay, that's where we're headed. Dr. David DeRose, that's who you're listening to right now. Dr. Joni Bakovoy, my co-host. Our guest, Mercy Ritty. We've got a final segment. That final segment, very practical one. We're going to talk with you about specific things you can do to ramp up your health, to improve your health outlook. Stay tuned. That's our final segment coming up.
1: 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However, if you have questions about today's show or would like further information, please call 1-800-775-HOPE. That's 1-800-775-4673. We'll be right back after this.
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1: 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Here again is Dr. DeRose.
0: Welcome back to our final segment of American Indian and Alaska Native Living. I'm Dr. David DeRose. We are launching into our most practical segment of the show. Dr. Joni Bakovoy here to help me as we talk with Mercy Ritty. Mercy, I'm going to just be honest with you. We could talk about all kinds of stuff, but the average person tells me often that, oh, yeah, I know all about that, but I'm too busy. I can't do it. they're thinking, well, here's this woman. She probably has nothing to do. She's just out there on this native setting, indigenous setting in Hawaii. Is your life just super laid back and you're wondering how to spend your time?
6: Not at all. Like, far from it. I do live on a small rural island, and most, you know, you might assume that, oh gosh, this island, like, what happens here? It's so small and boring, but I have a very full schedule every day. I am a mother of 5 children. Their age range is from 23 to 4. 4 of them are homeschooled. The oldest is in college. I work full time for Sustainable Molokai as their food hub mobile market manager. I'm so busy that I actually created a company called the Busy Mama Company.
0: No way. Really?
6: I did. I have a line of skincare products. And so that's something I do on the side, but I call it Busy Mama because that is my life, Busy Mama. But I do event coordinating monthly. And so it's my schedule is very, very tight. And, you know, when it comes to my health, I do have to prioritize my health. I have to raise 5 children and I need to be functional and healthy for work and for the staff. And for me, what works really well is having a morning routine. And I get up at 5 in the morning. The children are sleeping. I can get up at 5. I go on a 2-mile walk. I pray on my walk. I listen to Christian music. It just sets my morning in a very positive way. For my walk, I open the Bible, I read scripture, and on my walk, I'm also praying. So that helps me to just kind of like pray for my day, pray for the kids, open scripture. And then I can't quite always get a good meal in the morning. So I make a nice smoothie and I shove all the greens in there. Whatever, honestly, like lettuce, kale, sprouts, microgreens, walnuts, like the wild berries, wild blueberries, flax meal, turmeric, like just anything, whatever I have in the fridge that is wholesome. And I end up with a big cup of it. And that's what I consume in my morning, usually for my breakfast. And then throughout the day, I just like want water, a half gallon of water, reminders of to drink and the times to drink and little positive messages there. And really, it really helps me to have that morning routine, that it sets my day. And then after that, it's like, okay, on the go, busy, busy, busy, well into the evening. And that's really what works. And I agree, everyone is busy, super busy, mothers and fathers, but there's a way, you know, there's a way. If it's important to you, if your health is that important to you, you'll find a way to incorporate good habits.
7: You know, anytime we do any of these talks, I always learn something. And so I'm listening to you right now. I usually get up around 6, but I'm going to start getting up at 5. I love that. And I'm going to start trying to do something similar. I love that because then you have that little bit of extra time and it really starts your day. And I like the smoothie idea too.
6: Thank you.
0: So now, Mercy, you mentioned something to me that was news to me, and I'm assuming it's news to Dr. Bacavoy, that you have a line of skincare products. Now, we'd be negligent not to, you know, ask you to tell us about this. And can folks access these? Are they just for, you know, do you have to come to your place on Molokai and purchase them? Do you ship? Tell us about this business.
6: I do. So it's a line of cleansing grains, and the base of the main ingredient in this cleansing grain is oaks. And then I incorporate like different herbs, and just depending on the skin need, it's what the cleanser contains. So I have one that has turmeric in it. It's a brightening cleanser, has turmeric and coconut milk, powdered coconut milk, all are organic, natural ingredients. That's a big thing for me too. Like, the environment is important, the health of my body and the environment is important. So whatever I put on my skin, my body, whatever I put in my body, in my children's body, I want to be sure that it's safe for the environment too. I do ship this product, and I also sell it exclusively in one of our stores here on Molokai. The second product is a serum. It's a oil-based serum for just daily, like, moisturizing and nutrients for the skin.
0: So tell us how we get this stuff. What's the website?
6: You can simply email me. I had a Shopify site, but it was too much to maintain with everything else going on. So
0: So give us this email again. If someone just jumped on, they're saying, listen, I was tuned out. I could care less about breadfruit and cooking and stuff, but you mentioned skincare, and now you've got another group of listeners saying, well, come on, what's her email? I didn't care about it before. How do they get a hold of you, Mercy?
6: My email address is Mercy Ritzy. That's my name. MercyRitte@gmail.com.
0: Okay, we've got this. Joni, I don't know. Are you going to be a potential customer of the skincare line?
7: It sounds great. I love that it's oatmeal based. I like that.
6: Very gentle on the skin.
0: Okay, now we promised some other practical pointers. Joni, I know one of the things that you're a big advocate of is physical activity. We heard about Mercy's routine with walking in the morning. Any other things that you want to emphasize, Joni? Because we want people to walk away. Because some people are thinking, hey, I'm not getting up at 5 in the morning. It's not working for me. You want to give us any balance to that, Dr. Bacovoy?
7: Well, if there's one thing you can do, I would say walk that 10 to 15 minutes after every meal. And that's something that just helps with diabetes. It helps with weight loss. It helps with a lot of different things. It helps with your mind. And it's just a really simple habit to start incorporating.
0: I love that. You've emphasized that on the show before, but it's really powerful. And Mercy, if I'm remembering right, when we did that program in 2020, that was a part of the program. People would eat and then they'd take a little walk afterward, right?
6: Yes, a digestion walk.
0: So Mercy, what other things are on your radar screen? People are listening and you say, what kind of simple things have you learned that have worked for busy people that they could incorporate and make a difference in their lives?
6: Well, when I think of preparing food, for me, it needs to be quick, something simple and easy. And often I'll use like single vegetable ingredients. Like I love okra. That's like one of my favorite vegetables. And just simply sauteing it, like very simply. It's so flavorful. And a little bit of tofu on the side, some protein. It's like, it's quick, easy. You can flavor it how you want. So tofu is such a versatile food too. It takes on the flavor of what you put on it. And there's ways to make it taste more meaty if you freeze it. So there's like little tips and tricks you can use on tofu. And that works for my family. It needs to be pretty simple and easy. And so I don't try to get too fancy with chopping too many things. And it has to be quick.
7: I think the one other thing I was going to ask you is about rest. Because with everything you're doing, how do you incorporate getting good rest in everything that you do?
6: So honestly, I'm going to be honest. So that's an area that I neglected for a long time because I just got my mind and hands into many things. Most recently, I've decided to really prioritize rest. And so our day, and this has been my brother, Kyoki. I just love him. Anything he shares with me regarding health, I always want to try and implement it. And so he's been putting this into practice and really to kind of like get his circadian rhythm back in rhythm. And by sleeping when the sun shutting off all of the lights, any lighting, artificial lighting, when the sun goes down. And so for me, we end our day by 8 with the kids, the children. It was really difficult to do at first. I was used to just, putting the kids to bed 9 o'clock, 9:30, and then I'd still be up doing work. And so being disciplined and sticking to a schedule like that, going down by 8, saying our prayers together, telling a story together, and then it kind of going to sleep has been really good for me, for my brain. Like, been able to focus more, even better. But it does take a conscious effort to do that. And I have to tell myself, tomorrow is another day. I don't have to finish this right now because I'm that type of person. I just want to finish everything and do more than I need to. And I tell myself, like, I have to, like, really talk to myself. Like, it's okay. Tomorrow's another day. Go to sleep. Quiet down with the kids.
0: Amazing, amazing stuff. It's been a privilege to reconnect with you, Mercy. Joni, I'm so glad that you and Mercy got a chance to get connected. And we're going to look forward to hearing many more things. If you want to connect with Mercy, maybe get some of those recipes for breadfruit. Maybe you're interested in some of her skincare products. Maybe you're wanting to be on a list if she has another lifestyle program on Molokai. One more time, Mercy, give us that email address.
6: It is Mercy Ritte, MercyRitte@gmail.com.
0: Okay, thank you so much, Mercy, for joining us.
6: Thank you so much for having me.
0: And Joni, thank you as always for joining me and aiding in this very stimulating dialogue.
7: Oh my goodness, I learned so much. Thank you, Mercy, and thank you, Dr. DeRose. This was great.
6: Thank you.
0: And of course, thanks to all of you for joining us. As always, I'm Dr. David DeRose, wishing you the very best of health.
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26: 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Also announced is the Spring Treasure Hunt, a community-wide yard sale across Lewis and Idaho counties, taking place May 2nd. 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They are open Tuesday through Saturday from 6 a.m. to 4 p.m. and they offer breakfast from 6 to 11 a.m. and lunch from 11 a.m. to 4 p.m. They offer daily lunch specials with fresh-made soup every day. 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
10: This is Bird Note. Does staying cooped up inside with your kids drive you up the wall? Take comfort in the bird that does it year after year, the hornbill. Each breeding season, a female hornbill imprisons herself in a tree cavity and takes on the task of raising her young. In the days leading up to her nest arrest, the female starts blocking the entrance to her nest with a plaster of mud, bark, and poop. Once the entrance becomes so small that she can barely squeeze through it, the female slips inside and fills the gap, except for a thin slot for ventilation and food. She stays in there for months, incubating her eggs and raising the chicks. While she's busy at that, the male brings fresh fruits and a variety of animal protein. At last, when the nest becomes just too cramped, the female escapes the nest and frees herself. The young either follow her out or reseal the entrance and remain in the nest until they're ready to fledge. Most of the 61 hornbill species in the world exhibit these strange behaviors. Locking down provides nesting hornbills some protection from predators and wards off other hornbill pairs looking for a place to nest. For BirdNote, I'm Mary McCann. BirdNote's newsletter delivers the wonder and joy of birds directly to your inbox. Sign up at birdnote.org to get a weekly preview of our shows, stories, photos, and more.
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3: Area forecast, mostly sunny skies today with highs in the 80s. Overnight, it's looking partly cloudy with lows in the 40s. And for tomorrow, you expect some warm sunny skies with highs in the 70s. This weather update was brought to you by KIYE 88.7 FM in Kamiya and on transit at 105.5 FM K288 EU in Lapway.
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This community announcement is for the Upriver Wellbriety, a weekly gathering focused on healing, connection, and support. 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
1: 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This community event is open to vendors and the public at no charge. Food will be available from Connie's Cheeseburgers. Also announced is the Spring Treasure Hunt, a community-wide yard sale across Lewis and Idaho counties, taking place May 2nd. Vendor registration is available through the Kamiai Chamber of Commerce or Long Camp RV Park at no charge. A drawing will be held at 2 p.m. and participants do not need to be present to win. For more information, you can contact Chris at 208-935-7922.

0: Are you a producer on the Nez Perce Tribes Reservation and have a wetland or a stream running through the property you farm? The Nez Perce Tribes Water Resource Division is currently running an incentive program to encourage the addition of vegetative filter strips. 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
1: Area forecast, mostly sunny skies today with highs in the 80s overnight. It's looking partly cloudy with lows in the 40s, and for tomorrow you expect some warm sunny skies with highs in the 70s. This weather update was brought to you by KIYE 88.7 FM in Kamehameha and on Transitor 105.5 FM K288 EU in Lapway.
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10: 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A drawing will be held at 2 p.m. and participants do not need to be present to win. 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
3: Area forecast, mostly sunny skies today with highs in the 80s. Overnight, it's looking partly cloudy with lows in the 40s. And for tomorrow, you can expect some warm sunny skies with highs in the 70s. This weather update was brought to you by KIYE 88.7 FM in Kamiah and on Transitor 105.5 FM K2 88EU in Lapway.

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KIYE is the Nimiipuu voice of the past, present, and future. 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
2: Area forecast, mostly sunny skies today with highs in the 80s. Overnight, it's looking partly cloudy with lows in the 40s, and tomorrow, you can expect some warm, sunny skies with highs in the 70s. This weather update was brought to you by KIYE 88.7 FM in Kamloops and on Transitor 105.5 FM K2 88EU in Lapway.

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1: 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This community event is open to vendors and the public at no charge. Food will be available from Connie's Cheeseburgers. Also announced is the Spring Treasure Hunt, a community-wide yard sale across Lewis and Idaho counties, taking place May 2nd. Vendor registration is available through the Kamiai Chamber of Commerce or Longcamp RV Park at no charge. A drawing will be held at 2 p.m. and participants do not need to be present to win. For more information, you can contact Chris at 208-935-7922. 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
1: Area forecast, mostly sunny skies today with highs in the 80s. Overnight it's looking partly cloudy with lows in the 40s. And for tomorrow you expect some warm sunny skies with highs in the 70s. This weather update was brought to you by KIYE 88.7 FM in Kamiah and on Transitor 105.5 FM K288EU in Lapway.

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2: Area forecast, mostly sunny skies today with highs in the 80s. Overnight, it's looking partly cloudy with lows in the 40s. And for tomorrow, you expect some warm, sunny skies with highs in the 70s. This weather update was brought to you by KIYE 88.7 FM in Kamloops and on Transitor 105.5 FM K2 88EU in Lapway.

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8: 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This community event is open to vendors and the public at no charge. Food will be available from Connie's Cheeseburgers. Also announced is the Spring Treasure Hunt, a community-wide yard sale across Lewis and Idaho counties, taking place May 2nd. Vendor registration is available through the Kamiyai Chamber of Commerce or Long Camp RV Park at no charge. A drawing will be held at 2 p.m. and participants do not need to be present to win. For more information, you can contact Chris at 208-935-7922.
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1: Area forecast, mostly sunny skies today with highs in the 80s. Overnight, it's looking partly cloudy with lows in the 40s. And for tomorrow, you expect some warm sunny skies with highs in the 70s. This weather update was brought to you by KIYE 88.7 FM in Kamiya and on Transitor 105.5 FM K2 88EU in Lapway.

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2: Area forecast, mostly sunny skies today with highs in the 80s. Overnight, it's looking partly cloudy with lows in the 40s, and for tomorrow, you expect some warm, sunny skies with highs in the 70s. This weather update was brought to you by KIYE 88.7 FM in Kamloops and on Transitor 105.5 FM K288EU in Lapua.

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9: 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Also announced is the Spring Treasure Hunt, a community-wide yard sale across Lewis and Idaho counties, taking place May 2nd. Vendor registration is available through the Kamiyai Chamber of Commerce or Long Camp RV Park at no charge. A drawing will be held at 2 p.m. and participants do not need to be present to win. 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
3: Area forecast, mostly sunny skies today with highs in the 80s. Overnight, it's looking partly cloudy with lows in the 40s. And for tomorrow, you can expect some warm sunny skies with highs in the 70s. This weather update was brought to you by KIYE 88.7 FM in Kamiah and on Transitor 105.5 FM K2 88EU in Lapway.

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2: Area forecast, mostly sunny skies today with highs in the 80s. Overnight, it's looking partly cloudy with lows in the 40s. And for tomorrow, you expect some warm, sunny skies with highs in the 70s. This weather update was brought to you by KIYE 88.7 FM in Kamloops and on Transitor 105.5 FM K288EU in Lapway.

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9: 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Beginning Saturday, April 25th from 9 a.m. to 1 p.m. at 4192 Highway 12 in Kamiyai, 1 mile east of the Kamiyai River Bridge. This community event is open to vendors and the public at no charge. Food will be available from Connie's Cheeseburgers. Also announced is the Spring Treasure Hunt, a community-wide yard sale across Lewis and Idaho counties, taking place May 2nd. Vendor registration is available through the Kamiyai Chamber of Commerce or Long Camp RV Park at no charge. A drawing will be held at 2 p.m. and participants do not need to be present to win. For more information, you can contact Chris at 208-935-935. 7922. For those looking to take the next step in reaching financial goals, Mimipu Fund is here to support the dreams and growth of our community, offering resources to empower both tribal and non-tribal members on or near the Nez Perce Reservation. From business coaching and financing resources to home improvement loans, consumer lending, and business lending, Mimipu Fund is committed to helping our community thrive. With a culturally responsive approach, Mimipu Fund understands the unique challenges and opportunities in the region. As a native CDF, they provide financial solutions that make a difference. More information is available at nimipufund.org or by phone 208-621-3729. That's Nimipu Fund, together building a stronger future for our community.

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2: Area forecast, mostly sunny skies today with highs in the 80s. Overnight, it's looking partly cloudy with lows in the 40s. And for tomorrow, you can expect some warm sunny skies with highs in the 70s. This weather update was brought to you by KIYE 88.7 FM in Kamiah and on Transitor 105.5 FM K2 88EU in Lapway.

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0: I don't know, it's a little quiet in here tonight. 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
3: Every forecast, mostly sunny skies, today with highs in the 80s. Overnight, it's looking partly cloudy with lows in the 40s, and for tomorrow, you can expect some warm sunny skies with highs in the 70s. This weather update was brought to you by KIYE 88.7 FM in Kamloops and on Transitor 105.5 FM K2 88EU in Lapway.

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10: 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This community event is open to vendors and the public at no charge. Food will be available from Connie's Cheeseburgers. Also announced is the Spring Treasure Hunt, a community-wide yard sale across Lewis and Idaho counties, taking place May 2nd. 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
3: Area forecast, mostly sunny skies today with highs in the 80s. Overnight, it's looking partly cloudy with lows in the 40s. And for tomorrow, you expect some warm sunny skies with highs in the 70s. This weather update was brought to you by KIYE 88.7 FM in Kamiah and on Transitor 105.5 FM K2 88EU in Lapway.

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I'm Daniel Spaulding, host of The Conversation with Daniel on KIYE 88.7 FM in Kamiah and on Transitor 105.5 FM in Lapway, the voice of the Nimiipuu Nation. 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
2: Area forecast, mostly sunny skies today with highs in the 80s. Overnight, it's looking partly cloudy with lows in the 40s. And for tomorrow, you expect some warm, sunny skies with highs in the 70s. This weather update was brought to you by KIYE 88.7 FM in Kamloops and on Transitor 105.5 FM K2 88EU in Lapway.